to the blues they're playing. 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

Parkersburg, Gravelburg, Colorado, Ellensburg, Rexburg, Vicksburg, El Dorado, Laramore, Atmore, Havistall, Chattanooga, Chaston, Nebraska, Alaska, Opelika, Baraboo, Waterloo, Kalamazoo, Kansas City, Sioux City, Cedar City, Dodge City, what a

finish up the first hour of Audiosyncrasies this evening with what has become one of my favorite finds here in the computer, Larry Cordell and the Lonesome Standard Time. An album called Lonesome Skynyrd Time. It's bluegrass versions of Skynyrd, and it is just absolutely incredible, including Tuesday's Gone There. Out of that, Billy Strings, Gilda Lily from Highway Prayers. Steve Earle, Jericho Road from Washington Square Serenade. Will Hoag, excuse me, Thoughts and Prayers from My American Dream. Paul Thorne, You Might Be Wrong from Pimps and Preachers. Angela Purley, Midday Hallelujah, a new single that she's put out. Sarah Shook, Who's No Going by River. And her release, Jane Doe from Revelations. Cracker, Kings of Bakersfield from Berkeley to Bakersfield, the Bakersfield of those double disc sets. Southern Culture on the Skids, Voodoo Cadillac from Bootlegger's Choice, Johnny Cash. I've Been Everywhere from American 2, Unchained. Billy Burnett covering Ring of Fire from Dressed in Black, a tribute to Johnny Cash, which is a great, great compilation of covers of people doing Johnny Cash songs. It's phenomenal. Get it. You'll love it. Ray Charles, You Are My Sunshine from The True Genius, Willie Nelson and Wynton Marsalis, Nightlife. From Two Men with the Blues, hopefully they're feeling better. Waylon and Willie, Mama, Don't Let Your Babies Grow Up to Be Cowboys, from Waylon and Willie. And yes, we started that hour off with John Denver, Country Roads Takes Me Home. And seeing that being played during the World Cup and other things, I don't know. It's been in my head all morning, so I had to play it for y'all. Hope you're enjoying it. 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We are online at WOUB.org. I'm your host, Doug Brooks. Thanks for being here with me. As always, it's a great pleasure to be here and sharing music with you on this Brew Week. But right now, how about some Jerry?

Finishing yet another hour of Audiosyncrasies this evening with Fleetwood Mac, their version of Landslide, their version, because it was theirs, from the Greatest Hits collection. Comparing that to the Smashing Pumpkins version, I guess it's like comparing pumpkins to railroad ties. I don't know. Tim Easton ahead of that, Peace of Mind from You Don't Really Know Me, ahead of that. Former great Athens band, Duke Jr. and the Smoky Boots, $2 Bill from their great release called Bag of Bones. America, Lonely People from their Greatest Hits collection. Got to see Dan Peek from America a long time ago here in Athens on Springfest, for those of you who remember Springfest. James Taylor ahead of that, Fire and Rain from Sweet Baby James. Tom Waits, Looking for the Heart of Saturday Night, ironically on a Sunday. Saturday night. Oh, Jake Shima Bakuru, Hallelujah from Peace, Love, and Ukulele. Buffalo Springfield, For What It's Worth from Buffalo Springfield. Small Faces, Ichiku Park from Small Faces. And if you've listened to Radio Free Athens on the Saturdays, three of us played that song for the last few weeks. It's just, it's all too beautiful. Faces ahead of that, Ooh La La from Ooh La La. The Birds, I Want to Grow Up to Be a Politician, But Not Really, from Burned Maniacs. Traffic, You Could All Join In from Traffic. Los Lobos and Bob Weir doing Bertha from Dear Jerry. The music of Jerry Garcia, Grateful Dead themselves, Sugar Magnolia from American Beauty. We started that hour off with Jerry Garcia Acoustic Band, Deep Ellum Blues. From Almost Acoustic, here on Audiosyncrasies on WOUB Public Media, WOUB-FM in Athens, WOUC-FM in Cambridge, WOUL-FM in Ironton, WOUH-FM in Chillicothe, and WOUZ-FM in Zanesville. We are online at WOUB.org. I'm your host, Doug Brooks. Thanks for being here with me in the Jan Soul Studios this great Sunday night. It's beautiful weather out there. I hope you're all having a great evening. And wherever you're listening to, John, you're down in West Virginia or here in Athens or somewhere online, Jeff, down in North or South Carolina, or here in A-Camp on an old-fashioned radio. Like Ruthie Foster, I want to say thank you.

One of the great recordings that shows that a band knows how to jam. The Allman Brothers from Live at the Fillmore East with Memory of Elizabeth Reed, all 12 minutes and 51 seconds, and that's why we're into the 11 o'clock hour. Hey, love it. ZZ Top ahead of that, just got paid for Rio Grande Mud, Aerosmith, Sweet Emotion from Toys in the Attic, Lenny Kravitz, Always on the Run from Mama Said, Stevie Wonder, Too High from Inner Visions, Earth, Wind, and Fire, Sing a Song from a Greatest Hits Collection, Yes, Your Moment of Cheese, People, Barry Manilow, Copacabana from Even Now, Toots and the Maytals with Bootsy Collins doing Funky Kingston from Pressure Drop, Bob Marley, Could You Be Loved from Uprising, Joss Stone, Some Kind of Wonderful from The Soul Sessions, Amy Winehouse, You Know I'm No Good from Back to Black, Sharon Jones of the Dap Kings, Long Time, Wrong Time from Give the People What They Want, Samantha Fish, It's Your Voodoo Working from Chills and Fever, and we started that hour off with Ruthie Foster. Thank you from Just Say Yes here on Audiosyncrasies on WOUB Public Media, WOUB FM in Athens, WOUC FM in Cambridge, WOUL FM in Ironton, WOUH FM in Chillicothe, and WOUZ FM in Zanesville. We are online at WOUB.org. I'm your host, Doug Brooks. Thank you for being with me this evening. Here until midnight, and we're going to get this set started off with some Santana.

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0: Finishing up Audiosyncrasies this evening with some Jimmy Buffett come Monday from Songs You Know By Heart, the greatest hits of Jimmy Buffett. The V-Roy's ahead of that, Cold Beer Hello from Sooner or Later. Todd Snyder, Beer Run from New Connection, Washboard Hank, Beer Cans Down the Trans Can. From Human Beans, ahead of that, Dan Hicks and the Hot Licks, Hey Bartender from Selected Shorts. Larry Elefante, Once I Was from I Get Sentimental. Great, great local talent, Riley Bapst Band, Get Up, Travel On, which is a single. Wilco, who I get to see on Saturday. Oh, I Am My Mother from Cruel Country. Spoon, Sister Jack from Gimme Fiction. Swan Palace, Every from Waking World. Helps if I can read my handwriting. Johnny Blue Sky is ahead of that situation. Fish, Back on the Train, and Santana, Jungle, something from their third release here on Audiosyncrasies on WOUB Public Media, WOUB-FM in Athens, WOUC-FM in Cambridge, WOUL-FM in Ironton, WOUH-FM in Chillicothe, and WOUZ-FM in Zanesville. We are online at woub.org. I've been your host, Doug Brooks. Thanks for being with me. Have a great rest of your evening.
1: Oh, yeah, that's a midnight special. That's a midnight special.

0: Singer-songwriter and bassist Laura Love is from the Seattle area, so it's no surprise that she adapted a Kurt Cobain song for her album Octoroon in 1997, but I think she really lights that one up, Come As You Are, and the delightful Mammals. The Mammals with a Michael Miranda penned song, You Can Come to My House, from their 2020 album, No Net. Bread and Bones, that's Richard Ruane, Beth Duquette, and Mitch Barron, Will I Be Welcome. And Door of Love, an early recording from Sons of the Never Wrong, written by Bruce Roper. I'm Marilyn Ray Beyer, and I just want to say I am so happy that you are here, and I am so happy that I am able to be here with you. I had a nightmare last night. I woke up this morning really in a cold sweat because I dreamed that I was trying to put together the Midnight Special, and I could not find any music. The playlist was blank. Every time I went into the studio, there was somebody else in there. I couldn't get the program on the air, and the DJ's worst nightmare, dead air, ensued for 20 minutes. But here we are. And here is a dream from Janice Ian.
1: I don't know where I am, so I'll sit down by the side of the road and await rescue. So I sit down by the side of the road, and I wait, and I wait, and I wait. And around about 5 o'clock that night, I have a revelation. I begin to understand why all of the world's great religions were invented in the desert. And this comes from that.

0: down, everybody think they live forever, everybody wrong, and everybody getting processed, everybody like a piece of cheese, everybody refrigerated, everybody in a deep, deep freeze.
1: When everybody gets some loving, everybody gonna come on in,
0: everybody gonna feel it.

Is the problem really inside your head? 50 Ways to Leave Your Lover from Paul Simon, 1975. And the Gibson Brothers took on an Everly Brothers hit, Bye Bye Love, written by Boudlow and Felice Bryant from the Gibson Brothers album Brotherhood in 2015. And in 2026, A Different Thread, the duo of Robert Jackson, who's originally from the UK, and Alicia Best from Chapel Hill, North Carolina, they finally got together for good after they met busking in Ireland. Always leaving. But don't you leave. We have much more to come on the Midnight Special.

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1: It's actually shortened, Terry. 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
1: Recorded at a Folkstage performance in 2023 at St. Tim's Coffee House, Jonas Friddle and his band, Anna Jacobson and Andrew Wilkins. You may leave, but this will bring you back. That's a Memphis jug band classic, and a classic from Mitchell and Webb, featuring Olivia Colman, by the way, the last action hero, and Goodbye. North Shore Trail, that's Sky Smead. He's from Lawrence, Kansas. And we also heard from Ferris and Jason Romero's 2026 album, These Are the Days That Turn Into Years, and we heard the song, Big Time World. Here is Annie Gallup.

In the plains of Serengeti, where the rain did kiss the earth, from a journey all but over, there's a footprint in the dirt. His Majesty the Elephant completes the ceaseless circle, and a herd across the ocean walks to morning through the hurt. In a plain old music classroom, there's a harmony in endings, a thread pulled through creation like a bow across the strings. It's the same as any other, but there's something in it different. And as the lights are dimming, all the world will start to sing.

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Welcome to Folk Alley, your weekly deep dive of the best in folk roots and Americana. I'm your host, Cindy Howes. Woody Guthrie was born on July 14th, 1912. Today, we have a Woody tribute show lined up for you. Songs from his family, songs written by Woody, and of course, the Dust Bowl troubadour himself. Woody's work focused on themes of American socialism and anti-fascism. We have a massive Woody Guthrie playlist curated by his daughter, the amazing Nora Guthrie, available at our holiday stream at folkalley.com. We'll start this party off with a couple of rags from his son, who's done excellent work in carrying the torch. This is Arlo Guthrie.

A show for Woody Guthrie 114 years after his birth, which was July 14th. Arlo Guthrie's debut album, Alice's Restaurant, came out the year his dad died in 1967. Woody died from Huntington's disease. Arlo, at risk of inheriting the disease, refused the testing, although he didn't develop the disease, thankfully. Back in the 40s, Woody did hundreds of recordings for Moses Ash of Folkways Records. Only some of those recordings came out in Woody's lifetime, and in the 90s, they released a four-volume collection of all these songs. Featuring Cisco Houston, this is Better World A-Comin' from Woody Guthrie on Folk Alley.

If you'll gather round me, children, a story I will tell. 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It was in the town of Shawnee. It was Saturday afternoon. His wife beside him in his wagon, as into town they rode. There a deputy sheriff approached him in a manner rather rude, using vulgar words of language.

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It was on a Christmas day.

0: And as through your life you roam, you won't never see an outlaw. 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
1: Woody Guthrie with Pretty Boy Floyd. That recording comes from My Dusty Road, which is a 54-track box set of newly discovered master releases that came out in 2009 about the bank robber Pretty Boy Floyd, a real-life anti-hero that Woody chronicles as being generous to the poor. We also heard Sonny's Flight featuring Sonny Terry, also from that collection. And it was Better World A-Comin'. Born July 14th, we are celebrating Woody Guthrie today. I'm Cindy House. This is Folk Alley.
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1: Outside of the Guthrie family, I think Billy Bragg might be the closest thing we have to a living Woody Guthrie, who Bragg called the little guy. He and the band Wilco were the first to be let into the vast Woody Guthrie archives to find unfinished and unrecorded songs, which they went on to make three albums worth of songs and didn't even scratch the surface of what's in that archive. Right now, a whole set of songs from Woody's archive, but starting it off with the OG, it's Billy Bragg and Wilco.

0: According to Nora Guthrie, Woody wrote over 3,000 lyrics in his lifetime, most of which he never recorded. We're listening to a bunch of songs that were found in the archive and finished by modern musicians like the Klezmatics, who we just heard, Wenzel right before that,
1: and Way Over Yonder in the Minor Key, a song just played live by Billy Bragg and Wilco with Natalie Merchant at June's Solid Sound Fest, the first ever full performance of Mermaid Avenue albums together. There's a review up at folkalley.com as we celebrate Woody's birthday on the show today.
0: Jonathan Brooke from her album The Works. This is My Battle.

0: We are in Woody Guthrie's archives listening to songs that he started and others finished. Woody was born July 14th, 1912. Jackson Browne, along with the late bassist Rob Wasserman, doing the song You Know the Night. And it was Jonathan Brook right before that. She was smitten with Guthrie's work, and going through it was like going to church. We heard her song, My Battle. Our celebration of Woody Guthrie continues. I'm Cindy Howes, and you're listening to Folk Alley.
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1: Politicians are now joining the debate with young people. 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

0: Can a song save the world? Jesse Wells' music calls out the powerful, but he says that's not enough to fix things.
1: Folks say that protest music brings about change. I don't really see it that way. I think that it's the people and their individual actions that make change.
0: Jesse Wells performs live and talks about his new album, Masks Off, on the next World Cafe.
2: Jay Farrar got his chance at the archives in 2012 with the album New Multitudes, the Woody Guthrie tribute performed by Jay as well as Will Johnson, Anders Parker, and Jim James, Jim of My Morning Jacket, to commemorate the 100th anniversary of Guthrie's birth in 2012. Woody's daughter, Nora Guthrie, wanted Farrar to come into the archives and specifically check out his earliest songwriting years in Los Angeles. From that project, here's Hoping Machine.

That's Del McCoury Band from the album Del and Woody. So Nora Guthrie picked 30 songs for Del and said, I always thought my father wanted to have these songs set to string bands, and you're the person I want to have do it. So she gave Del the songs. Del went ahead and recorded them and finished them almost immediately. It's Cindy, and we are celebrating Woody Guthrie. So in 22 and 23, Dropkick Murphys got their chance to go in the archives for two full albums. The first time they finished a Woody song was in 2003, the song Gonna Be a Blackout Tonight, and then their biggest song, I'm Shipping Out to Boston, in 2004, right when the Red Sox won the World Series. They went completely acoustic for these records. Here's Dig a Hole from Dropkick Murphys.

0: Dropkick Murphys on Folk Alley from their Woody Guthrie album, Okima Rising. That also features a new acoustic version of their biggest hit, I'm Shipping Up to Boston, with lyrics by Woody Guthrie. That song, Woody wrote about the Peekskill riots of 1949 from the Dropkick Murphys. We also heard Dig a Hole right before that from their first Woody Guthrie album, This Machine Still Kills Fascists. Thanks a lot for listening. We have a massive Woody Guthrie playlist curated by his daughter, Nora Guthrie.
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0: Welcome back to Folk Alley. I'm Cindy Howes. We are celebrating Woody Guthrie, who was born on July 14th, 1912. Here's a set from the Columbia River Collection that Woody wrote during his visit to Oregon and Washington in 1941 to check out the damming of the Columbia River. The U.S. Department of the Interior hired Woody to write songs about the Columbia River and the construction of federal dams for a documentary. He actually wrote 26 songs, so ended up being very inspired. We'll hear covers of three of those songs right now. Starting it off, it's Ramblin' Jack Elliott from his Woody Guthrie album put out in 1970. Here's Talkin' Columbia.
6: Here, a little Talkin' Blues, another Woody Guthrie song, is about the Columbia River. And they're building these big dams out there, the Bonneville Dam and the Grand Coulee Dam. Woody Guthrie was hired by the Bonneville Power Administration to write songs to publicize the dam construction. And, he said he wrote 26 songs in 30 days. This is one of them. It's called Talkin' Columbia. I'm going to try and work my harp in here if I can.

Wrapping up the Woody Guthrie Columbia River songs, it's Bob Dylan with the band The Grand Coulee Dam, also Pete Seeger, Roll on Columbia, and Talking Columbia from Ramblin' Jack Elliott. So, okay, the documentary Columbia, which Woody was commissioned to write songs for, was finally finished in 1949. It's like a documentary they'd play in classrooms in like the 1950s. He was so inspired by what he saw, he wrote 26 songs in 1 month, and you can actually watch it and hear Woody's songs in the documentary on YouTube. It's called The Columbia, America's Greatest Power Steam, 1949. Ani DeFranco is an artist with roots and beliefs very close to Woody Guthrie's. This is Ani live at Woody Guthrie's 100th birthday celebration. Here's Deportee.

0: Rycooter, a song written by Woody Guthrie that makes reference to the preacher Jim Casey in John Steinbeck's 1939 book, The Grapes of Wrath, a very sad and terrible scene where he's murdered by a vigilante man. Also, Ani DiFranco right before that, recorded live at Woody's 100th birthday, featuring Rycooter on guitar. That is Deportee. Celebrating Woody Guthrie's birthday here, I'm Cindy Howes, and this is Folk Alley.
1: 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Every day, On Point tries to help make sense of our world. 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

0: This is Ira Glass. On This American Life, we bring you deeply reported stories about some of the most important issues facing our country. But that's not all.
1: Guess what? 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
3: 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Many Guthries make music, and I have a set up next featuring some of Woody Guthrie's grandchildren. This is from his grandson, Cole Quest, actually a song by Woody Guthrie. Here's My Name is New York.

0: me. I've got to know, yes, I've got to know.
1: Sara Lee Guthrie, granddaughter to Woody Guthrie, recorded live at the 38 Songwriters Festival by Folk Alley. That's a Woody Guthrie song, I've Got to Know, that she recorded a cappella. Right before that, we heard from Cole Quest and the City Pickers. Cole is Woody Guthrie's grandson, and that is his 2016 version of his grandfather's song, My Name is New York. Thanks a lot for listening today. I'm Cindy Howes. We are celebrating Woody Guthrie's birthday, born July 12, 1912. Coming up next, here's a recording from The Ducks, their debut album. They recorded Woody Guthrie's Pretty Boy Floyd. This was released in the year 2003. Let's check it out. It's The Ducks with Pretty Boy Floyd.

0: John McCutcheon, a very big Woody Guthrie fan who has covered him many times, in fact, assembled a big Woody Guthrie album in 2012 for the 100th birthday. That song is from a children's album he did in 2002. That song, Woody wrote it. Also, Arlo Guthrie gets songwriting credit on Mail Myself to You. And right before that, we heard Do Re Mi from Nancy Griffith featuring Guy Clark, celebrating Woody Guthrie on Folk Alley today. I'm Cindy Howes, and you're listening to Folk Alley.
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0: Back in 2001, a compilation was released, Daddy Oh Daddy, featuring artists like Taj Mahal, Jimmy Dale Gilmore, Billy Bragg and the Blokes, Ramblin' Jack Elliott, all doing Woody Guthrie songs, including new lyrics from the archives, the massive archives. We're going to take a listen to Taj Mahal's contribution to that comp. Here's Don't You Push Me Down from Taj Mahal as we celebrate Woody Guthrie on Folk Alley.
5: Yes.

Jimmy LaFave got a chance at the Woody Guthrie Archives back in 2018 with words written by Woody Guthrie for that song, Peace Town. We also heard from Taj Mahal right before that with Don't You Push Me Down, with lyrics written by Woody Guthrie and music by Taj Mahal. Woody Guthrie, born July 14th, 1912, and today we have been celebrating him on our show, hearing songs from his family, songs written by Woody Guthrie, and of course, the Dust Bowl troubadour himself. Woody Guthrie's work focused on themes of American socialism and anti-fascism. Woody inspired so many generations, both politically and musically. And if you want to get more into Woody Guthrie, we have a huge Woody Guthrie playlist curated by Nora Guthrie available on folkalley.com or on the app. Up next, this is Solas with Pastures of Plenty.

That's leftover salmon on Folk Alley, wrapping up our celebration and tribute to Woody Guthrie, a song written by Vince Herman of Leftover Salmon, a plea for Woody Guthrie to return. Not the first song written for Woody Guthrie. Bob Dylan wrote an incredible song for Woody Guthrie. And if you saw the movie A Complete Unknown, where Dylan got to meet Woody Guthrie in the hospital, that was factually incorrect. Bob Dylan first met Guthrie at a house in New Jersey, and he only wrote song to Woody after meeting him. Still, fantastic scene. Happy birthday, Woody Guthrie. So long, it's been good to know you. I'm Cindy House. This is Folk Alley.

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4: 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I'm Chris Hine.

This time in the Global Village, some classic reggae. We will hear some amazing songs and some of the giants of reggae music in this visit to the Global Village. We'll get things underway with a song that is said to have given reggae music its name, Toots and the Maytals with Do the Reggae, as we begin this visit to the Global Village.

0: Some classic reggae is what we're checking out this time here in the Global Village, and got a whole bunch of classics in that round, ending there with Max Romeo and the Upsetters with War in a Babylon. Pretty much everything from Bob Marley and the Wailers turned into classics. We went to the Babylon by Bus set, their live recording for Lively Up Yourself. We heard Marcia Griffiths in front of that. She was part of the I3s that did the vocal backups with Bob Marley and the Wailers, and a song from her, Stepping Out of Babylon. And we started on a cheerier note with the song that is said to give reggae music its name, Do the Reggae. Toots and the Maytals doing that. And that here in the Global Village. I'm Chris Heim here with you. Take a little break. And when we return, one of the legends of roots reggae, Burning Spear, will tell us about social living. That's coming up next here in the Global Village.
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4: On the next Blue Dimensions, Smooth Vibes, the latest album from Warren Wolf. I'm Johnny Meister. We'll also hear from clarinetists Seth Keibel and Virginia McDonald from her strong debut album on the next Blue Dimensions.

0: classic reggae, this time here in the Global Village in their classic soundtrack and film, The Harder They Come, and one of the songs from that, The Melodians, Rivers of Babylon. We also heard The Heptones with one of their classics, A Book of Rules, 96 Degrees in the Shade. That was the title track of a release from Third World. And we started with roots reggae legend Burning Spear and telling us about social living. That here in the Global Village, I'm Chris Hahn. Another short break when we return a classic album from Culture, Two Sevens Clash. We will hear the title track of that in just a minute.
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3: 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I'm Elena C., and Folk Alley is a link in the chain that includes the ancient child ballads and the latest releases from your favorite singer-songwriters. 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

One of the premier British reggae bands, Steel Pulse, from their classic Handsworth Revolution with Prodigal Son. We also heard the great guitarist Ernest Ranglin, whose career began in the ska era and continued on with so many wonderful things that he was a part of, including some great albums he did under his own name. From Memories of Barbara Mack, we heard Stop That Train, a song that also appeared in a dub version in the Harder They Come soundtrack. And Culture, starting things out from their classic album, the title track Two Sevens Clash, as we've been highlighting some classic reggae this time here in the Global Village. 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
5: Good morning. Senator Lindsey Graham once called candidate Donald Trump a race-baiting, xenophobic, religious bigot. He became President Trump's defender and golfing buddy. What will Graham's legacy be? It's Morning Edition from NPR News. Democrats in Maine now have a process to pick their replacement for Graham Platner. I'm Michelle Martin.
6: And I'm A. Martinez. We hear from one of the people trying to get on the ballot to face off against Senator Susan Collins. Also, an NPR investigation looked at nearly 1 million grievances filed by federal prisoners. They are winning less often and often face retaliation just for complaining. It's Monday, July 13th. On this day in 1923, the original Hollywood sign went up. For decades, it said Hollywood Land to advertise a real estate development. News is next.
7: Live from NPR News in Washington, I'm Dave Mattingly. The U.S. military carried out more airstrikes against Iran over the weekend, hitting dozens of Iranian targets yesterday after attacking about 140 others the previous day. U.S. Central Command says these latest attacks were meant to further degrade Iran's ability to attack commercial shipping in the Strait of Hormuz. NPR's Shannon Bond has more.
8: Iran fired at and disabled a commercial container ship passing through the Strait of Hormuz on Saturday. It said ships were attempting to, quote, travel along an unapproved route. Tehran said the strait is closed to transit entirely amid the latest round of hostilities with the U.S. But President Trump rejected that claim, speaking to NBC's Meet the Press on Sunday.
9: It's open. We bombed the hell out of them last night.
8: U.S. Central Command says it's striking targets in Iran in retaliation to, quote, continue degrading their ability to attack civilian mariners and commercial ships freely transiting the Strait of Hormuz. Shannon Bond, NPR News.
7: No new U.S. attacks against Iran have been reported today. Oil prices moved higher after these latest strikes. A medical examiner says a tear in the aorta appears to be what killed Republican Senator Lindsey Graham. He died over the weekend at the age of 71, hours after returning from a trip to Ukraine. Graham served in Congress for more than three decades, first in the House and then the Senate. Luis Alfredo Garcia with South Carolina Public Radio says the state's governor must now appoint someone to fill Graham's Senate seat for the final months of his term.
10: Graham had won the GOP primary for his seat just a month ago. Now, Republican South Carolina voters will have to choose among whichever candidates decide to enter the race. Republican Gary

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12: The Trump administration continues its campaign to cast doubt on the election process by threatening top state election officials with criminal prosecution over alleged non-citizen voting. What does that mean for the midterms? That's on the next installment of our politics series, If You Can Keep It, on 1A.

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1: Hi, this is Kevin Cubbins, your co-host of Beale Street Caravan. Coming up next time on the program, we'll have a tribute to the life of Mississippi gospel bluesman Leo Bud Welch, featuring music and interview from the Beale Street Caravan Vault. That's all coming up next time on Beale Street Caravan.
2: If you were going to make a mixtape of songs that hold the key to unlock who you are, what would be on it? Actor Tatiana Maslany puts this song by The Hallucination on her list, and on a new personal record, she recalls seeing them perform it live.
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2: Tatiana Maslany shares her personal records on the next Conversations from the World Cafe.
4: Live from NPR News in Washington, I'm Dave Mattingly. Oil prices have moved higher once again after the latest round of U.S. airstrikes against Iran. U.S. Central Command says American forces attacked about 140 Iranian targets on Saturday and dozens more yesterday in response to more Iranian strikes on commercial shipping in the Strait of Hormuz. The U.S. attacks targeted Iran's air defense systems, coastal radar sites, missile and drone capabilities, as well as small boats. Central Command says Navy ships, American fighter aircraft, and one-way attack sea drones were used in the strikes. The U.S. says this was the first time such drones were launched by American forces. A preliminary report from a medical examiner says a tear in the aorta appears to be what killed Republican Senator Lindsey Graham of South Carolina. He died over the weekend at the age of 71, hours after he returned from a trip to Ukraine. Graham spent more than three decades in Congress, first in the House and then the Senate. He was also a veteran of the U.S. military. South Carolina resident Yvette McLaren says she always felt like Graham looked out for her state.
5: I think he's advocated for the people of South Carolina. I've been here 20 years, and in those 20 years, he's always looked out for the people.
4: The governor must now appoint someone to fill out the remainder of Graham's term. This is NPR News. Todd Blanch is scheduled to appear before the Senate Judiciary Committee this week for his confirmation hearing to serve as Attorney General. Blanch has been serving as the acting Attorney General since Pam Bondi's resignation in early April after 14 months in the job. The American Red Cross is declaring a national blood emergency, citing a sharp drop in blood donations. NPR's Rob Stein has more.
6: The Red Cross is declaring the emergency because donations have been falling since the end of May, causing the national blood supply to drop by about 25% by the end of June. Blood donations often decline this time of year because regular routines get disrupted by summer travel, and blood drives at places like schools and colleges go on hiatus. At the same time, demand for blood increases because of a spike in injuries from car crashes and more people participating in activities like biking, hiking, and boating. And that's what's happening again this year. The Red Cross says there's a deficit of about 3,500 units of blood each week. Rob Stein, NPR News.
4: This is the final week of the Men's World Cup soccer tournament. France plays Spain in the first semifinal match tomorrow, followed by Argentina against England on Wednesday in the other. The final is Sunday in East Rutherford, New Jersey. I'm Dave Mattingly, NPR News in Washington.
7: In the new comedy film, The Invite, an unhappily married couple invites the couple upstairs over for an uncomfortable and revelatory dinner party. On the next Fresh Air, the film's screenwriters, Rashida Jones and Will McCormick. 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
10: This is Morning Edition from NPR News. I'm Michelle Martin in Washington, D.C.
11: And Amy Martinez in Los Angeles, California. Democrats in Maine are scrambling to choose a replacement for Graham Plattner. He ended his campaign for U.S. Senate after he was accused of rape by a former girlfriend, a charge he denies. NPR senior political correspondent Tamara Keith reports from Maine.
12: Just 1 month ago, Alan Crichton was playing saxophone at Graham Plattner's primary night victory party. Now he's at a brewery in Belfast and grappling with disappointment.
13: I have so many mixed feelings. I like the guy. I like his message a great deal. And I think he galvanized people who were just kind of sick of what's happening.
12: Crichton says the situation now is a big old mess. He's a Democrat and was hoping the charismatic populist Plattner would be the one to finally knock out longtime Republican senator from Maine, Susan Collins. Though at this point, he'll vote for whoever the Maine Democratic Party selects.
13: I hope it's somebody who can kind of carry the torch that Graham kind of lit and held out there really strongly. He was a very inspiring guy.
12: Maine Democrats will hold a convention on July 25th. Where 601 delegates will choose a replacement candidate.
14: Would you happen to be a registered Democrat?
12: David Costello, who came in third in the June Senate primary, is one of more than half a dozen Democrats who've raised their hands to run.
15: Yeah, we've got to collect 500 signatures by the 21st.
12: On Sunday morning, he was in downtown Brunswick gathering signatures to qualify to be considered at the convention.
15: People are going to grumble. I've grumbled a little bit. But I think whoever the nominee is will have tremendous support.
12: Before the Plattner meltdown, Maine was seen by Democrats as a key pickup opportunity in their effort to gain control of the Senate. In this state where Kamala Harris won the statewide popular vote in 2024, Senator Collins was seen as uniquely vulnerable. Over the weekend, Collins walked in the annual Moxie Day parade in Lisbon, flanked by a large group of volunteers in matching red shirts.
16: People appreciate the fact that I provide steady leadership, and the word steady does come up a lot, and that I continue to work really hard for Maine.
12: Steady wouldn't be the word to describe how Democratic voters are feeling in this moment. Many are left wondering whether the energy Plattner's campaign generated will leave the race with the man.
17: I do have that deep-seated concern of how many folks are going to say, oh, well, this man failed me. Why trust someone ever again?
12: That's Democrat Maddie Daughtry, who is president of the Maine State Senate. She's encouraged that many of the candidates now running are embracing the same progressive message of transformational change that Plattner campaigned on.
17: I ran for office when I was 25 because I was really, really angry. I was working four jobs. I couldn't afford an apartment and I had no health care. And unfortunately, that story has not changed. And it is the lived reality for millions of us across this country. And we need to find who can pick up that mantle, who understands what that life is like, and really tap into that raw energy.
12: Talking to voters in the state, there was no clear front runner in the truncated race to replace Plattner, or even a consensus on whether he should have gotten out of the race. Tamara Keith, NPR News, Brunswick, Maine.
10: Shannon Bellows is one of the Democrats hoping to replace Graham Plattner and run for U.S. Senate. She's also Maine's Secretary of State. Secretary Bellows, thank you so much for joining us.
18: Good morning. Thank you for having me.
10: So we've just heard from Tam that the convention to decide this is on July 25th. As briefly as you can, how is it going to work?
18: So anyone who wants to be a candidate must gather 500 signatures and submit their papers to the party by Wednesday. This coming weekend, there are going to be county committee meetings. Any Democrat can participate. They just need to register or they can just show up. And then at the convention, delegates selected at these county meetings will elect the standard bearer. And that's really important because I think what you heard in this segment is that we need folks who can unite the party.
10: Yeah. So you previously ran against Senator Collins in 2014. You lost by more than 30 points. Why do you think you have a better chance this time?
18: So when I ran, I was head of the ACLU. I had just come off of 7 years of fighting for marriage equality. And I was looking for change in Washington, people who would be leaders on progressive issues and fighters and not waiting to see which way the wind was blowing. And I'd never run for office before. No one wanted to run against Susan Collins. So I said, okay, I'm not afraid of a tough fight. I lost. But after that, I learned a lot. And 2 years later, I ran for the state Senate. And I won a district that voted for Trump and voted for me. And I ran on my roots in Maine, my passion for working class values, because I'm a carpenter's daughter that grew up without electricity or running water, dirt poor in down East Maine. And voters voted for me and Trump. I got reelected twice. And I went on to become Secretary of State. And, you know, along that journey, I learned how to bring people together, how to assemble a professional campaign, and really learned a lot about the stakes. And that's why I'm running in this moment.
10: So you've already won statewide. I think that would be one of your arguments. And also that I think that your own biography, I think, is part of your message. What about your policy goal? What would you say is your top goal if you are to win this seat?
18: So my top goals are Medicare for all, saving democracy, and honestly, we need to protect the Supreme Court. You know, and let's talk about the bigger picture, right? There is a movement here in Maine that is built by the people, and they deserve to have it carried forward through to November, because the stakes are not just about control of the U.S. Senate and control of the Supreme Court, but it's not just about saving democracy. The stakes are about the future of our friends and neighbors who are really struggling right now. Folks like the folks like my parents were, a carpenter, and my mom who worked nights in a light bulb factory and stayed home with three young babies during the day. I know what it's like. I know what folks are going through right now. And we need fighters who will stand up for them.
10: Before we let you, with just 30 seconds left here, it does appear that Senator Collins' campaign is likely going to keep bringing up the allegations against Plattner, including those voters knew about before. What should the Democratic response be?
18: We need to move forward to November, and I'm running in part to unify the party, to bring forward the progressive change that Plattner represented, but also to represent the women who've broken glass ceilings, who've been battle-tested like Janet Mills. I can bring the party together.
10: That is Maine's Secretary of State, Shenna Bellows. She is running to replace Graham Plattner as Maine's Democratic Senate nominee. Madam Secretary, thanks so much for joining us this morning.
18: Thank you.
10: This is NPR News.
19: Today from the Ohio Newsroom, the future of school transportation.
20: 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Information about CASA volunteer work is at ohiocasa.org.
19: I'm Claire Roth. Potential changes are afoot for Ohio's school transportation system as a bus driver shortage continues to affect the country. A state working group has sent recommendations for change to the state legislature, but not everybody's happy about their report. Member station IdeaStream Public Media's education reporter, Connor Morris, has been following this, and he joins me to discuss. Hey, Connor.
21: Hey.
19: So who is this working group, and what exactly were they tasked with looking at?
21: Yeah, so this is a group of elected officials, representatives from public schools, private schools, and charter schools. They were called into action in this last biennial budget bill, and they were tasked with investigating just a bunch of issues with the state system for getting students to school. The big one that, you know, of course, folks would know about is that ongoing bus driver shortage. It's making it harder for schools to staff routes, but under the hood, so to speak, there's a lot going on. Public schools since the 1970s have had to transport all students who live in their boundaries, including private and charter schools, and those options have expanded a ton since that time. And then one of the big ways that they can get around that, these schools, is payments in lieu of, is what it's called. So that's paying parents instead of transporting their kids. And that's about $1,200 per school year per student. But the work group says that's just not enough for families to obtain adequate transportation. And there's about 22,000 kids in Ohio that are getting those payments in lieu of each year. And, you know, one of the recommendations from the group is to really start to phase that out, actually.
19: Just to back up for a second, help me understand why it's a public school district's responsibility to get private school students to class.
21: Generally, public school advocates say exactly the same thing. They're concerned about that. It shouldn't be their responsibility, they say. You know, the state says, meanwhile, hey, we want all kids to be safe and get to school on time. And the state says it's also reimbursing schools for all this transportation they're doing. But school advocates and also this working group, you know, they said, actually, we're really not reimbursing schools enough.
19: You laid out a couple of problems that the task force is trying to address. What are their recommendations for fixing them?
21: One of the chief ones, as I mentioned, was to increase funding for schools in general to provide these transportation services. There's a couple of longer term fixes that it looks like the legislature might be interested in utilizing these education service centers, which are these kind of government agencies that provide services to all schools in these larger regions, to create a regional transportation hub so they're sharing costs and things like that. Eventually, they're suggesting eliminating those payments in lieu of, as I mentioned, and just in general, increasing funding. They've also talked a bit about increasing support for like bus driver training and changing up some of the licensure requirements to make it a little easier for there to be more bus drivers.
19: But those recommendations weren't unanimous, right? Tell us more about that.
21: Yeah, so there were three group members who did not want to, you know, attach their names to it, essentially. A member of the transportation work group, Bob Plasko of the Medina County Education Services Center, he said more funding for schools to transport students is the biggest issue.
1: Schools have a finite budget. They don't have money to add bus routes, to add drivers, to do those things typically. And at the end of the day, they're getting funded by the state at 48% of what the state says it costs to transport a student.
21: There's also some concern about representation on the working group, which didn't have any like direct like bus drivers or representation from that industry on it. And they said that no matter what, you know, you're still going to have this bus driver shortage if you don't increase pay.
19: So what's next? Where does the legislature go from here?
21: Yeah, Senator Andrew Brenner, a Republican who's on the working group, he told Cleveland.com that he's interested in adding some of these recommendations to some education reform related bills, especially around like regionalizing transportation, which would take the onus away from individual schools to provide transportation for charters and privates. And he also talked about figuring out a way to kind of align schedules among private and charter schools.
19: Connor Morris with IdeaStream Public Media, thanks so much for your time today.
21: Of course. Happy to be here. Thanks.
19: That's all today from the Ohio Newsroom. We'll talk with you tomorrow.
3: Good morning. I'm Anna Pissarro at the BBC. At least 27 people have died in a fire that gutted a bar in the Thai capital, Bangkok. More than 60 others were injured. Jonathan Head is there.
22: The focus of the investigators will be not just how the fire started, but why it spread so quickly, why people became trapped so quickly, whether the exits were functioning properly, whether they were illuminated. When you look at the standards that are written down for places like this, the regulations are usually pretty good. The question is whether they're followed. Bribery is endemic in Thailand. Bars typically pay the police.
3: Russia's security service says it's foiled two large-scale Ukrainian drone attacks on remote military air bases in the Urals and by the Chinese border. The FSB says Ukraine used balloons and drones to deliver containers with strike drones and ground control stations into Russia. It said the perpetrators had been detained. Emergency response teams are working to rescue people stranded by Typhoon Bavi on the east coast of China. The BBC's Stephen McDonnell.
23: 2.8 million people have had to have been moved. And there's footage coming through showing heavy driving rain, very strong winds, and naturally also flooding. Emergency teams have been reaching various cut-off towns. And then as the floodwaters have receded, the big job of clearing roads to allow the emergency teams to reach other cut-off parts of the country.
3: I'm Anna Pissarro at the BBC in London.
24: And we'll bring you more international perspective on the day's news with the BBC NewsHour coming up at 9 o'clock this morning on your NPR station, WOUB Public Media. Thanks for joining us on this Monday morning. Looking at the weather forecast for today, sunshine with high temperatures around 85 degrees this afternoon. A clear night tonight, lows near 65. Tomorrow, sunshine warming up to around 90 degrees. And it doesn't look like we'll be back in the mid-80s until at least Sunday. Right now, we currently have temperatures in the upper 60s and lower 70s around the region. Also, a little bit of fog out there this morning. Coming up later on Morning Edition, a renowned health policy physician takes on the wellness industry with a back-to-basics approach to optimizing good health. It's the case for eating ice cream. It's coming up in about 7 minutes, and it's right here on your NPR station, WOUB Public Media. 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
24: 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That story is in the online newsroom. 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
5: This is Morning Edition from NPR News. I'm A. Martinez.
10: And I'm Michelle Martin. Good morning. Italian Yannick Sinner is now a back-to-back Wimbledon champion. He defeated Germany's Alexander Zverev in four sets on Sunday. The women's final on Saturday featured two Czech players. Linda Noskova took home the title. Scooby Axon was covering Wimbledon for USA Today Sports, where he's also an enterprise reporter, and he's with us now. Good morning.
6: Good morning.
10: So Sinner lost the first set but went on to win. Was it a tough match for him?
6: Yeah, in the sense that when you look back at what he did in the French Open, he was expected to win, and then he flamed out in the second round because of the heat. In London this week, everybody talked about the heat, so when he lost the first set, everybody was like, oh, here we go again. But he battled back and just blitzed them in the final two sets to win back-to-back titles.
10: So you just mentioned he didn't make it very far in the French Open, which surprised a lot of people. How important was this win at Wimbledon for him?
6: Back-to-back champions, which has happened a handful of times. And also, you have to keep in mind that his biggest competitor, Carlos Alcaraz, has been out most of the year with a wrist injury. Mm-hmm. So he's expected to win these tournaments pretty easily. But, you know, again, tennis is a finicky sport, and anybody can beat anybody at any time. So for him to come back and win Wimbledon is impressive.
10: Let me go back to Novak Djokovic.
6: Yes.
10: He has 24 Grand Slam titles, the record, but he hasn't had any in a few years, and he lost to Sinner in the semifinal. Do people think Djokovic has another Grand Slam in him?
6: He does. This is what he does. He basically skips the pre-tournament tournaments, the majors, and then shows up at, like, the French and Wimbledon and makes the semifinals at age 39. It's absurd what he's doing. I mean, it's absolutely
10: so
6: impressive.
10: Don't count him out.
6: Yeah, absolutely don't count him out.
10: Let's talk about the women. This is the first time Linda Noskova made it to the Grand Slam final. How did the match play out?
6: Well, she squandered in the second set five championship points. So when you do something like that and then it goes to a third set, you can either break down or, you know, just come back. And she came back with a vengeance. The thing about these Czech women players is they're coming on strong. And the American women, you know, need to look out. There are 9 American women in the top 50 of the rankings.
10: Wow.
6: There are 8 Chechen women in the top 50. Now, this is a country of about 10 million people. So just imagine that the state of North Carolina had 8 women in the top 50 and the rest of the United States had 9.
10: Wow.
6: That's how impressive this is.
10: Wow. Okay, so before we let you go, about 40 seconds here, as we look ahead to the U.S. Open, what should we be watching for?
6: I will favor Jannik Sinner, and then I'm looking for Sabalenka to come back. She hasn't won a major this year. She's the defending champion here in New York. So I look for those two to come through the tournament.
10: All right. That's Scooby Axon. He covers tennis for USA Today. Scooby, thank you.
6: Thank you.
0: Nothing screams summer like ice cream, and a prominent doctor has a message. Go ahead, enjoy it. NPR's Allison Aubrey reports on how eating ice cream became part of a strategy to live a long, healthy life.
7: Zeke Emanuel is a physician who served as an advisor to the Obama administration, helping shape the Affordable Care Act. He believes in a system that invests in prevention, one that aims to keep people healthy. So when he released his book, literally titled Eat Your Ice Cream, I asked him what motivated him.
8: Mostly anger at the wellness industrial complex.
7: He says the wellness industry is selling people all kinds of things that are expensive and unproven.
8: I would say, number one, the latest fashion of peptides. Number two, whole body MRIs and other such scans. And then all sorts of supplements.
7: Marketed as anti-aging elixirs, Emanuel argues for a back-to-basics approach to maintain good health, starting with a diet you can actually enjoy. And though the title is a bit tongue-in-cheek, he points to evidence that people who are in the habit of eating ice cream actually have a lower risk of metabolic disease, despite the fact that it has a lot of sugar and fat. Researchers have dubbed this the ice cream paradox.
8: There's some data from 2014 that it appears that ice cream is actually pretty good at preventing development of type 2 diabetes. And dairy in general is good at preventing type 2 diabetes.
7: Dairy contains whey protein that may benefit glucose regulation. That's one possible explanation of the association. Emanuel is also big on consuming more fiber and fermented foods, pointing to the need to feed the bacteria in our guts.
8: Evolution would have gotten rid of them if they weren't there for a reason. And so treating them well through eating more fermented foods, whether it's yogurt or cottage cheese or hard cheeses like Gruyere or kimchi or sauerkraut, good things for us.
7: Emanuel's other recommendations to increase your chances of a long, healthy life track with a huge body of evidence on the importance of daily habits, including exercise, social connections, and sufficient sleep. A new study published this month in the Annals of Internal Medicine finds people who skimp on sleep for just 6 weeks start to gain weight, in part because a lack of sleep throws off hunger hormones.
8: We know that biologically sleep must be important. We know it's important to consolidate long-term memories. We know it's important for DNA to repair. So there's a lot of very important elements.
7: And sleep should not be shortchanged. Emanuel's most controversial advice is do not retire.
8: What does work provide? It provides, you know, a schedule, so you get up and you go. It provides mental challenge. It provides a social environment.
7: And he says unless you consciously recreate this sense of purpose, you can increase the risk of cognitive decline. There's endless hobbies you could take up and volunteer opportunities.
8: There are lots of organizations that need help, and you have skills, and you can get to know people.
7: People who may want to meet up or get ice cream.
8: I enjoy it, that's for sure.
7: Chocolate hazelnut is his flavor of the summer, and he says, everything in moderation. Allison Aubrey, NPR News.
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1: The Trump administration continues its campaign to cast doubt on the election process by threatening top state election officials with criminal prosecution over alleged non-citizen voting. What does that mean for the midterms? That's on the next installment of our politics series, If You Can Keep It, on 1A.
0: 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It's 6 o'clock on this Monday morning. A news update from NPR begins in 1 minute. I'll be back at 4 after with a look at the latest regional news from the WOUB newsroom. Have yourself a good Monday.
2: Good morning. The U.S. and Iran are fighting over who has control of the Strait of Hormuz. There's little more than a month to work out a way to end the war permanently. How likely is it that the ceasefire ends with a deal? It's Morning Edition from NPR News. After Senator Lindsey Graham's death and with Mitch McConnell still out, the margins in the Senate are especially tight. I'm Amy Martinez.
3: And I'm Michelle Martin. What are Republicans' priorities and can they pass them? Also, the only federal agency tasked with helping elections officials no longer has anyone in charge. We hear from one of the Democrats President Trump fired and why politicians are willing to get surrounded on YouTube by people who disagree with them. It is Monday, July 13th. On this day in 1930, the first World Cup began in Uruguay. News is next.
4: Live from NPR News in Washington, I'm Kristen Wright. Former Senate Majority Leader Mitch McConnell says he's still recovering from a fall that led to a weeks-long hospitalization. As NPR's Claudia Grisales reports, it's the first update from the Kentucky Republican since persistent rumors surfaced about his well-being.
5: McConnell said he was hospitalized for several weeks after falling from a post-polio condition and sustaining minor injuries. He later developed pneumonia. The 84-year-old said he was able to move from hospital care to a rehabilitation center recently to continue to build his strength until his doctors release him to return to work in the Senate. McConnell said he hopes that the return comes as soon as possible. And in the meantime, he is keeping in close touch with his legislative team and colleagues. He is set to finish out the remainder of his last term in office, which ends in January. Claudia DeSalis, NPR News.
4: Longtime Senator Lindsey Graham of South Carolina died over the weekend. His office said in a statement he died Saturday night after a brief and sudden illness. Preliminary findings from Washington's medical examiner showed the cause of death as a tear in his aorta. Graham was elected to the Senate in 2002 after serving in the House. He was a close ally of President Trump. Lindsey Graham was 71. Oil prices open the week higher as attacks between the U.S. and Iran escalate in the Middle East. The Pentagon says U.S. forces launched a new wave of strikes. The BBC's Barbara Plett-Usher has more.
6: The battle over control of the Strait of Hormuz has stalled movement towards ending the wider conflict. Iran pledged to open the strait according to the terms of its interim deal with Washington, but it has been firing on commercial vessels it says are using an unauthorized route. The U.S. military says its latest round of strikes has continued to degrade Iran's ability to attack international shipping, and it insists that traffic is still able to flow through the strait. Attempts by mediators to resolve the dispute at the weekend failed, and it's clear how important control of the strait is to Iran, more important than dozens of atomic bombs, senior Iranian officials have said.
4: A housing affordability bill is now law without President Trump's signature. Congress passed the bill with overwhelming bipartisan support last month. The president had backed it.

0: 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Sometimes what you need is a 30-minute dose of poetry, and when that is the case, be sure to check out River of Words with host Wendy McVicker. 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It's 7 o'clock. A news update from NPR begins in 1 minute. I'll be back at 4 after with the latest regional news. 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
1: Good morning. The day before he died, Senator Lindsey Graham said he got the White House to sign off on new sanctions against Russia. He was working with Senator Richard Blumenthal, who joins us this hour of Morning Edition from NPR News. Democrats in Maine now have a process to pick their replacement for Graham Plattner. I'm Michelle Martin.
2: And I'm A. Martinez. We hear from one of the people trying to get on the ballot to face off against Senator Susan Collins. Also, an NPR investigation looked at nearly 1 million grievances filed by federal prisoners. They are winning less often and often face retaliation just for complaining. It's Monday, July 13th. On this day in 1923, the original Hollywood sign went up. For decades, it said Hollywood Land to advertise a real estate development. News is next.
3: Live from NPR News in Washington, I'm Kristen Wright. The U.S. and Iran are vying for control over the Strait of Hormuz. NPR's Hadil Al-Shalchi reports on a new wave of attacks.
4: U.S. CENTCOM said that they had hit dozens of Iranian targets at multiple locations with precision munitions, claiming it had degraded Iran's ability to continue attacking international shipping through the Strait of Hormuz. Iran did not respond to that claim. Iran said Monday it was targeting U.S. bases in Bahrain, Jordan, and Kuwait. It also targeted Oman over the weekend. Sirens were sounded in Bahrain and Kuwait, and the country said they were intercepting hostile attacks.
3: NPR's Hadil Al-Shalchi reporting. U.S. Senator Lindsey Graham of South Carolina died on Saturday. The medical examiner says he likely died from an aortic tear. Graham is being remembered as a strong advocate of U.S. foreign policy. Retired General David Petraeus considered him the last of a powerful trio of defense hawks in Congress. NPR's Claudia Grisales reports he dubbed the group the Three Amigos.
5: Petraeus said the so-called Three Amigos, comprised of Graham and the late Senators John McCain and Joe Lieberman, were known for their frequent congressional trips together to conflict zones.
6: No group had the backs of our men and women in uniform, or frankly, my back, more than they did.
5: Petraeus said Graham, as a colonel and Air Force judge advocate, served under him for a brief active duty stint, starting with the 2007 troop surge in Iraq. Petraeus initially pushed back on the idea over security concerns for members of Congress. But Graham won him over with his insights and did about a dozen more such stints. He said the two became lifelong friends who talked in recent months about Ukraine and the war in Iran. Claudia Grisales, NPR News.
3: Lindsey Graham was 71. The European Union is considering banning the import of products from Israeli settlements in the West Bank. Terry Schultz reports EU foreign ministers will debate the long-standing question of whether the bloc should restrict trade with the areas under occupation that it considers illegal under international law.
7: The EU already excludes preferential trade treatment such as low or zero tariffs for products coming from settlements in the Israeli-occupied Palestinian territories, and their origin must be identified on a label. But some member governments have asked the bloc's executive branch to come up with options to go further. A paper being considered by foreign ministers Monday outlines possible additional measures, including requiring exporters on the Israeli side to prove goods did not come from settlements, adding more taxes on them, or banning them altogether. Some governments, including Ireland, the Netherlands, and Spain, have already imposed their own trade restrictions on Israeli settlements in the disputed territory. For NPR News, I'm Terry Schultz in Brussels.
3: This is NPR News in Washington.
0: It's 7:04 on this Monday morning. I'm Chris Riddle with WOUB. Sunshine today.

0: It's 1 minute before 8 o'clock. 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In addition to the Fairfield Inn and Suites of Marietta and New Albany, and the Courtyard by Marriott in Newark, information at sjbhotels.com. And from the Klein Penny Educational Fund, committed to funding nonprofits that support creativity, critical thinking, sustainability, tolerance, and mental health in Athens County.
1: Technology is making it harder to stay anonymous. It's also giving hope to the families of the missing.

0: This is NPR News.
1: For WOUB, I'm Chris Riddle. Operations have been stopped at four wastewater injection wells in Washington County at the request of state regulators. With more on that, here's the Allegheny Front's Julie Grant.
2: The Ohio Department of Natural Resources suspects that oil and gas wastewater that was injected into four disposal wells has been impacting other nearby wells that produce oil and gas in Washington County. The agency requested in early July that Redbird Development, Deep Rock Disposal Solutions, and Select Water Solutions voluntarily cease operations of their disposal wells. The nonprofit Buckeye Environmental Network, the City of Marietta, and a group of water authorities have been calling for the state to investigate the underground migration of this oil and gas waste, which can contain radioactive materials. There are numerous injection wells in Washington County, with more planned, and the local groups are concerned the wastewater will migrate into drinking water sources. The ODNR said in an email that it is working on a contract to study private water wells near the impacted production wells. For the Allegheny Front, I'm Julie Grant.
1: Kentucky ended fiscal year 2026 with its seventh consecutive budget surplus. General fund receipts increased 1.7% over the previous year. Revenue totaled nearly $16 billion. Collections exceeded budget estimates by hundreds of millions of dollars. In a press release, Governor Andy Beshear credited strong fiscal management. The city of Vienna, West Virginia's new public kayak launch point along the Ohio River is now open. That access point's located on 12th Street. Mayor Chad Emmerich tells WTAP the launch marks the city's first public river access. The mayor says this is phase one of a broader effort to open up the riverfront. Future plans include adding a dedicated fishing area along the shoreline with a boat ramp as a longer-term goal. You can find more news on our website and on the WOUB Public Media app. I'm Chris Riddle.
3: Good morning, I'm Michelle Martin. Real fans of Pitbull know if you're going to see Mr. Worldwide, you have to look like him. Fans have been donning his iconic bald look at his shows. This past weekend, they set a record for it. More than 22,000 fans in London showed up in bald caps. That pretty easily set the Guinness record for most people wearing bald caps. Pitbull put one on, too, in order to be part of the official count. So Mr. Worldwide is now Mr. World Record. It's Morning Edition.
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0: This is Morning Edition from NPR News. I'm A. Martinez.
3: And I'm Michelle Martin. Good morning. The New York Times is condemning the Trump administration's efforts to get its journalists to testify about their unnamed sources. The Times reported on security concerns over the new Air Force One, a gift from Qatar. Then the Justice Department served the reporters with subpoenas. NPR media correspondent David Folkenflik is covering the story, and he's with us now. Good morning, David.
5: Good morning, Michelle.
3: So, David, we learned over the weekend that the Times reporters got these subpoenas, but what have we learned since then?
5: Well, it's one fact, and it's a barn burner. It's that at the direction of the White House, FBI Director Kash Patel himself personally oversaw the issuing of these subpoenas and did so from the White House itself. This, according to the reporting of the New York Times about these subpoenas to its own reporters. As we've already reported, a senior FBI official called the newspaper to demand that the paper not publish and also then demand the paper reveal its sources. The paper rejected both of those requests.
3: What was the specific issue that seems to have motivated the administration to do this?
5: So the first one was Wednesday and involved the president leaving Turkey, Ankara, from a meeting with European leaders there, not on the plane donated by the Qataris to become Air Force One and kitted out, but from the older Air Force One, because the Secret Service intervened over security concerns. And then there was a subsequent story just detailing some of the concerns about the security features about the new Air Force One that the old one lacks. The president loves this airplane. He's called it the world's most luxurious plane and wanted it. 48 hours after the New York Times published that story about security concerns, those subpoenas were issued.
3: What is the government seeking and why?
5: So the government has asked for journalists involved in the stories to give testimony Wednesday morning before a grand jury. And we've asked the Justice Department, the FBI, the White House, the Department of Homeland Security for comment. They haven't commented to us, but a Justice Department spokesperson told the New York Times' reporters, who were reporting on this own thing in a meta way, that it just wants to identify the original sources, not that it's going after the reporting. This, of course, compromises the ability of the New York Times journalists or any journalist who would be subpoenaed to get people to open up and say things off the record. There is a very real fear of retaliation, and that's particularly acute in President Trump's Washington.
3: And how has the Times responded to all of this?
5: Well, from their legal department to their CEO to their top editor, they've made clear the paper stand behind their reporters entirely. They see this as an effort to intimidate news gathering. They call it unjustified. They've said all of the resources of the Times will be behind these reporters.
3: So, David, before we let you go, the administration, the Trump administration, is known for haranguing, for pressuring, even insulting journalists. But the Times is calling this an escalation. Why is that?
5: Well, I think it's in part because these subpoenas were issued at home, in part because this is usually a last-ditch effort, not the thing you do a day or two after. They haven't identified what the security concerns are. Federal prosecutors did withdraw a pair of subpoenas to reporters from the Wall Street Journal and the Post last month, but it is seen as an indication of escalating pressure as there are so many different fronts in which battles are being fought in the courts, in regulatory areas, and in other ways against the press by the president and his administration.
3: Do we think they're going to appear before a grand jury in 2 days?
5: The New York Times isn't saying, but it's basically signaling that it intends to try to get a federal judge to intercede and quash these subpoenas before they happen. The U.S. attorney who issued these, interestingly, is up on the same day on Wednesday for confirmation hearings to become a director of national intelligence.
3: That's NPR media correspondent David Folkenflik. David, thank you.
5: You bet.
3: This is Morning Edition from NPR News. I'm Michelle Martin.
0: And I'm Amy Martinez.
6: Hello, I'm Sean Lay. On BBC NewsHour, actor Sam Neill dies. Former New Zealand PM Helen Clark tells me about his winemaking and green activism. A fatal bar fire in Bangkok where exits blocked and the fall of the man dubbed China's fentanyl king.
1: Those stories and more are coming up on the BBC NewsHour starting in about 10 minutes here on WOUB. Thank you for joining us on this Monday morning. Let's look at the weather forecast. A sunny day with a high of 85 degrees. For tonight, it's going to be a clear night. Lows near 65. Tomorrow, sunshine warming up into the lower 90s. And looking ahead, looks like we'll see temperatures between 90 and 95 on Wednesday. The same on Thursday, a high of 90 on Friday. And heading into the weekend, Saturday is looking like a day of temperatures close to 90 degrees. So prepare yourselves for a week of heat. We have temperatures close to 70, still a little bit of fog lingering about the region this morning. 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
7: 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A new report's stark findings.
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7: For Marketplace in Los Angeles, I'm Nova Safo in for Kimberly Adams. We'll get a number of inflation measures this week, including the Consumer Price Index. It will include the latest on the cost of groceries. We know so far they're up more than 2.5% in a year, and a report out this morning says higher grocery bills are leaving more people in debt. They're using credit cards, buy now, pay later services, and payday loans. Marketplace's Nancy Marshall-Genzer reports.
9: The report from the Urban Institute crunches data from about 10,000 people and found
10: more than half of low and moderate income adults who use credit cards to purchase groceries face repayment challenges.
9: Cassandra Martinchek is a co-author. She says almost 1 in 10 working-age adults used Buy Now, Pay Later to purchase groceries. About a third of them missed a payment last year. Colleen Heflin studies food insecurity at Syracuse University and is a non-resident fellow at the Urban Institute. She was not involved in today's report. She worries that it points to problems.
11: While households may be able to meet their essential needs today, they're sort of on a precipice.
9: Some people have already fallen over the precipice, like 72-year-old Lori Lumbra in Rotterdam, New York. She's a retired teacher living on about $1,400 a month. Lumbra started putting groceries on her credit cards a couple of years ago, fell behind on payments, and wound up owing about $10,000.
12: It gets very depressing. You feel like you're just such a failure. I feel like I'm doing everything right and it's not working.
9: Lumber sold her car to pay off her debt. Now she gets around on a bike. She cut up her credit cards and relies on food banks. I'm Nancy Marshall-Genzer for Marketplace.
7: As I mentioned, the latest Consumer Price Index report comes out tomorrow. Economists are expecting a slight cooling, inflation down from 4.2% in May to 3.8% in June. Credit lower oil prices for that optimism. Global benchmark Brent crude fell about 2.5% during the last 4 weeks, though it's back up this morning thanks to renewed fighting between Iran and the U.S. Let's do the numbers. Wall Street is pointing lower. S&P 500 futures are down 0.4%. NASDAQ futures are down 1.2%. The nation's biggest banks are preparing to issue earnings reports this week, starting tomorrow with J.P. Morgan Chase, Goldman Sachs, Bank of America, Wells Fargo, and Citigroup. These reports could give us new clues about the economy. Here's economist Julia Coronado.
13: Probably the drivers of bank earnings are going to be the same drivers of the economy. The AI boom means a lot of money is being raised, a lot of deals are being done. It also producing some volatility in stock markets and financial markets that can lead to higher trading activity, which can boost bank earnings. And lastly, of course, we're going to be looking to some of the bigger banks with large consumer bases. How steady are consumers despite all of the pressures on inflation that they're feeling? So a lot of signals coming from banks.
7: That was Julia Coronado, founder and president of Macro Policy Perspectives.
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7: The Social Security Trust Fund is set to run out of money by 2032, according to the program's latest annual report. We've known about this funding problem for years, 41 to be exact. And yet, the deadline keeps inching closer with no action from Congress. Labor economist Catherine Ann Edwards wrote about this for Bloomberg, and she pointed to the gig economy as one weak spot in the way Social Security is structured and a potential source of at least a partial solution to its funding problems. Catherine joins us for more about how Social Security works for those who are self-employed. Good morning.
14: Good morning.
15: So, Catherine, can you first of all tell us how the Social Security program works right now if you're self-employed and how it works for the companies that contract with self-employed individuals?
14: Yes. If you are self-employed and you do not have an employer, so this is, think about it as you don't get a W-2 at the end of the tax year. You pay both sides, the employer and employee side of the Social Security tax. For the Social Security old age program, that's 6.2% on the worker side and 6.2% on the employer side. You pay both. And then, of course, you pay both sides of Medicare as well.
15: So that's basically what Congress has dubbed the self-employment tax, right? They're basically, you're paying everything.
14: Yeah, you pay all components when you're self-employed. And it is a not small tax to have on what many people consider to be a key pipeline to starting your own business, is starting out as self-employed and then becoming profitable enough that you're able to hire people and incorporate as a business.
15: So yeah, initially the idea is that this is a way to build your own business, but we have the rise of the gig economy. So things have changed, haven't they, compared to when these ideas and these taxes were structured?
14: Yeah. So the self-employment tax of paying both sides of the employer-employee side of Social Security, that was set in 1983. If you fast forward into the 2000s, we start to see the rise of something called misclassification, when workers who would be hired as an employee are instead hired as an independent contractor. And this saves the employer the burden of having to follow regulations that apply to their employees. And then it also saves them the Social Security tax and the unemployment insurance tax, the other payroll tax, that because they are not employees, they don't have to pay the Social Security taxes on them. And this idea of misclassification isn't that these are people who struck out on their own to start their own business, but people who are looking for a job, and instead of getting an employment contract, they get an independent contractor contract. And this, you know, there's research from the Treasury Department that over a 15-year period to kind of kick off this century, most of the growth of self-employment was coming through independent contractors who were probably misclassified.
15: Catherine Ann Edwards is a labor economist and host of the Optimist Economy podcast. Thank you very much.
14: Thanks for having me.
15: And in the second part of my conversation with Catherine, she proposes that we tax the companies that use independent contractors. You can hear part two later this morning in our podcast feed or by visiting marketplace.org. In Los Angeles, I'm Nova Sapo with the Marketplace Morning Report. 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
6: Welcome to NewsHour from the BBC World Service. I'm Sean Lay. Dozens remain missing after a bar in the Thai capital was gutted by fast-moving flames. At least 28 people are dead. We'll have the latest from Bangkok. Also this hour, inside the world of the Chinese man known as the Fentanyl King.
18: A relative of mine recently moved to the US

0: It's 1 minute before 10. 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Tonight, Katie Scogin returns home to California's Inland Empire to face her differences with her evangelical father. What begins as a project becomes a journey toward empathy and connection as they confront faith, family, and memory on a cross-country trip. And we can join them on that trip tonight on Flood. That's on Independent Lens at 10 on WOUB TV Channel 20.1. A news update from NPR begins in 1 minute at 10:04. 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
1: President Trump continues his campaign to undermine trust in the election process. What do the administration's latest moves mean for the midterms? From WAMU and NPR in Washington, this is 1A. Hi, I'm Jen White.
2: And I'm Todd Zwilling.
1: Last week, the Department of Justice sent letters to top election officials in all 50 states threatening criminal prosecution over the rare problem of non-citizen voting.
2: President Trump also fired the last members of a federal independent election commission, and his administration says it will block anti-terrorism preparedness funding from states if they don't make changes he wants to election processes.
1: For today's installment of our politics series, If You Can Keep It, a check-in on the administration's attack on our elections and what it means for their freedom and fairness.
2: All of that after this news.

0: NPR's Scott Horsley reports the Dow rose about 149 points in early trading.
1: Continued fighting in and around the Strait of Hormuz has pushed oil prices higher. The international benchmark's approaching $80 a barrel. AAA says the average price of regular gas in the U.S. is now $3.87 a gallon. That's up about 8 cents from a week ago, but 21 cents lower than this time last month. Gasoline consumption in the U.S. has inched up despite the high price, but global demand for petroleum products is expected to fall this year for the first time since the pandemic downturn 6 years ago. The International Energy Agency projects that worldwide consumption of oil will drop by about 1 million barrels per day. Asian stocks were mixed overnight, up in Hong Kong, but down in Shanghai, Tokyo, and Seoul. Scott Horsley, NPR News, Washington.
0: Washington's medical examiner's office initially concludes that Senator Lindsey Graham died of an aortic dissection, or tear. Graham died unexpectedly on Saturday at the age of 71. He's being remembered for his robust stance on U.S. foreign policy. Graham served in the Senate for 23 years. NPR's Eric McDaniel says the Republican was running for re-election.
2: South Carolina's Republican governor will appoint someone to serve for the remainder of this year. In early August, a special Republican primary election will be held to decide on a Republican general election candidate for November. And the winner will go on to face Democrat Annie Andrews in the general election come November. They'll be sworn in January.
0: Eric McDaniel reporting. Republican Senator Mitch McConnell of Kentucky revealed yesterday that a fall is what led to his near month-long hospitalization. It's the first time the former Senate Majority Leader has given an explanation for his absence from Congress since mid-June. The senator is 84. 31 states have reported cases of an intestinal illness that causes diarrhea. Officials say the sickness is linked to raspberries, herbs, and salads. NPR's Allison Aubrey reports.
3: Michigan has more than 1,500 cases of cyclospora and 44 reported hospitalizations. The CDC is working to confirm cases and investigate the source. Food safety experts say heating food to 158 degrees is the most effective way to kill cyclospora parasites. And Martin Bugnavage, a food safety expert, formerly with Penn State, says rinsing produce under warm water can help remove pathogens, but cyclospora is challenging.
4: The crops that we're looking at, whether it's basil or it's raspberries, are very gentle handling. And so, you know, it's not an easy thing to get rid of.
3: Symptoms can appear anywhere between 2 days and 2 weeks or more after a person was infected. Allison Aubrey, NPR News.
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6: It's 10:04 on this Monday morning. I'm Chris Riddle with WOUB. Gas prices are going up again as the future of the ceasefire between the U.S. and Iran remains uncertain. The average for a gallon of regular in Ohio is up 23 cents from last Monday after steadily dropping since late May. Prices are still lower than they were in the spring when the national average peaked at $4.56 per gallon on May 21st, but they're still much higher than just before the conflict with Iran began. A gallon of regular in Ohio is $3.82 this morning. Diesel's down 3 cents from last Monday at $4.77. Regular in West Virginia is up 9 cents, averaging $3.79 per gallon. Diesel's up a penny to $4.74. And in Kentucky, a gallon of regular is averaging 14 cents more than last Monday at $3.53 per gallon. Diesel in the Bluegrass State is up 4 cents to $4.50 per gallon. The mother of 19-year-old Tyson Proper of Knox County told police that her son was involved with an ultra-religious and anti-government group online just days before he and others allegedly planned to attack a UFC fight on the White House lawn. For the Ohio Newsroom, WOSU's Ali Vigrinsic has the latest.
7: Thanks to the tip in the investigation, Proper of Danville and seven other men from other states were indicted this week in federal court on conspiracy charges.
8: This is a classic example of see something, say something, saving lives, and how the law enforcement partnership comes together to keep our communities safe.
7: Cincinnati FBI agent Jason Cromarty says the eight men allegedly planned to attack the Freedom 250 UFC fight, first with explosive drones, then with snipers. Court documents say the men were upset with the handling of the Epstein files and data centers' use of water. They planned to target President Trump, pro-Israel lawmakers, and other guests in an attempt to

0: 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It's a new Workday. 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
1: 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The Discovering History series continues at the Campus Martius Museum in Marietta Friday with A Traveler's Guide to Ancient Ohio. John Hancock is presenting that at noon at the Campus Martius Museum, and you can read all about that and see what else is happening around the region. 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It is 11 o'clock. We've got a news update from NPR coming up in 1 minute. I'll be back at 4 after with a look at the latest regional news from the WOUB newsroom. 1A continues.
4: Widespread use of facial recognition technology raises privacy concerns, but it also gives hope to some families of missing loved ones. From WAMU and NPR in Washington, this is 1A. Hi, I'm Jen White. Today on 1A, facial recognition technology. It combs through billions of photographs across databases and across the internet. It's deployed by law enforcement and governments, and regulation hasn't kept up. What does it mean to move through public life when your face can be identified, stored, and searched at any moment? Maybe frightening if you don't want to be found, but what if you do?
5: I was asking around, leaving flyers. Have you seen Callie here lately?
4: Today, the technology that's making it harder to stay anonymous and the families hoping it can help them find someone they love.
6: Live from NPR News in Washington, I'm Kristen Wright. President Trump posted online this morning that the U.S. is reinstating a blockade on Iran in the Strait of Hormuz and will charge a 20% reimbursement or toll on all cargo shipped. The president says this is to compensate the U.S. for providing safety and security. NPR's Hadil Al-Shalchi reports on the latest wave of strikes.
7: U.S. Central Command released a statement saying, quote, the Strait of Hormuz is a vital maritime corridor for global trade. Iran does not control it. The U.S. said it struck dozens of Iranian targets with precision munitions, claiming it degraded Iran's ability to continue attacking international shipping through the Strait of Hormuz. Iran did not respond to that claim, but said that one person was killed in the U.S. strikes over the weekend, bringing the total number

0: killed in the U.S. strikes over the weekend, bringing the total number of deaths to 17 since these recent strikes began, according to Iranian officials. Iran also said it targeted U.S. bases in Bahrain, Jordan, and Kuwait. The status of the ceasefire negotiations is unknown right now, with President Trump calling the ceasefire over, but not ruling out further talks with Iran. Hadil Alshalchi, NPR News, Istanbul.
1: The World Cup has led to the strongest consumer spending in June over the last 4 years in the U.S., according to credit and debit card spending data from Bank of America. NPR's Stephen Bisaha says online sales also contributed.
2: Consumer spending rose 6.3% in June from a year earlier. Part of that is because online sales, like Amazon's Prime Day, were a month earlier than last year. And then there's the World Cup. Spending at restaurants and bars was up, especially in host cities. And even beyond these one-off events, the Bank of America Institute's senior economist David Tinsley says consumers are firing on all cylinders.
3: That's right. I mean, we've had good spending growth in the economy really since the start of the year.
2: But that spending could slow down after the World Cup. Part of that is because despite wage growth being strong, consumer spending is rising faster than people's earnings. Stephen Bisaha, NPR News.
1: The Red Cross is declaring a national blood emergency, citing a sharp drop in donations. NPR's Rob Stein reports.
4: Donations have been falling since the end of May, causing the national blood supply to drop by about 25% by the end of June. Blood donations often decline this time of year because regular routines get disrupted by summer travel, and blood drives at places like schools and colleges go on hiatus. At the same time, demand for blood increases because of a spike in injuries from car crashes and more people participating in activities like biking, hiking, and boating. And that's what's happening again this year. The Red Cross says there's a deficit of about 3,500 units of blood each week. Rob Stein, NPR News.
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6: It's 11:04 for WOUB. I'm Chris Riddle. As investigators continue to look for records and details about the 16 children discovered in a squalid home in Vinton County, many are asking what could have been done to ensure the well-being of those kids. The four adults who lived in the house with the children have been charged with child endangerment. There are no records of the kids having attended school. As State House correspondent Joe Ingles reports, the incident is leading one state lawmaker to consider putting more guardrails around homeschooling.
7: The children in the Siders family were not enrolled in school, but were reportedly being homeschooled.
8: Clearly, this family was not fit to do homeschooling. We need to figure out what we can do to make sure that this does not happen again.
7: That's Republican Senator Bill Blessing, who says he's wondering whether government documents could be cross-checked periodically to ensure homeschooled children don't fall off the radar. He suggests AI might be helpful in finding inconsistencies to detect whether the kids are really being taught at home. Blessing says he doesn't want to burden homeschool families with additional paperwork, but he says more accountability is needed to ensure all homeschooled kids are actually getting an education. Joe Ingles at the Ohio Public Radio State House News Bureau.
6: The West Virginia Department of Health has issued a cease and desist order temporarily halting cleanup at the People's Cartage Warehouse on Parkersburg South Side, citing concerns that asbestos-containing materials may be present after the warehouse fire that burned for several days last week. Department officials tell WTAP that the age of the building and visual observations made during cleanup prompted the order so the site can be further evaluated. The order directs the warehouse owners to use licensed asbestos contractors to determine how to manage and dispose of debris in a way that protects public health. Officials say cleanup will resume once appropriate measures are implemented in accordance with state requirements. Looking at the weather forecast for the rest of the day, plenty of sunshine, high temperatures around 85 degrees this afternoon. Right now we have temperatures in the lower 80s. I'm Chris Riddle with WOUB.
9: This is 1A. I'm Jen White. For most of human history, you could be seen without being known. You could walk through a train station, sit in a crowded restaurant, pass a stranger on the street.

0: Adults who used a credit card for food did not repay the full amount. That's according to new research by the Urban Institute think tank, which finds an uptick in such financial stress since 2023. Nearly 20% said they'd tapped long-term savings not meant for daily expenses to pay for groceries. A third who used buy now, pay later missed a payment in the last year. The survey was done in December before the Iran war sent gas prices up and further strained many people's budgets. Over the past year, expanded work requirements for federal food aid have also taken hold. Enrollment in that program has dropped by several million people. Jennifer Ludden, NPR News, Washington.
1: The UK has issued new heat health warnings as record high temperatures continue. More from NPR's Lauren Frayer.
2: Scientists at two London universities say they've linked more than 2,700 deaths to this heat wave in May and June in England and Wales. They say climate change is making heat waves more intense, frequent, and deadly. Most of those deaths were from heart attacks, strokes, or respiratory failure as the body strains to cool itself. Many British homes aren't built to cope either. Air conditioning is uncommon, even in schools, and most are still in session through...
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4: For WOUB, I'm Chris Riddle. Operations have been stopped at four wastewater injection wells in Washington County at the request of state regulators. With the latest on that, here's the Allegheny Front's Julie Grant.
5: The Ohio Department of Natural Resources suspects that oil and gas wastewater that was injected into four disposal wells has been impacting other nearby wells that produce oil and gas in Washington County. The agency requested in early July that Redbird Development, Deep Rock Disposal Solutions, and Select Water Solutions voluntarily cease operations of their disposal wells. The nonprofit Buckeye Environmental Network, the City of Marietta, and a group of water authorities have been calling for the state to investigate the underground migration of this oil and gas waste, which can contain radioactive materials. There are numerous injection wells in Washington County, with more planned, and the local groups are concerned the wastewater will migrate into drinking water sources. The ODNR said in an email that it is working on a contract to study private water wells near the impacted production wells. For the Allegheny Front, I'm Julie Grant.
4: Ohio State University's state-mandated Salmon P. Chase Center for Civics, Culture, and Society has had low but growing enrollment since opening last year. Lawmakers will consider making course enrollment mandatory to combat perceived liberal bias. From public media member station WOSU, George Shilcock reports.
6: Chase Center Director Lee Strang says the center started off with 29 students across only three courses in the fall. That grew to over 100 students in spring, and the center now expects over 300 students in 10 courses this fall. 66,000 students are enrolled on OSU's main campus, meaning less than 1% of students are signing up. Republican State Senator Jerry Serino now wants it to be mandatory to take a course. Iowa created similar centers a year ago and also saw low enrollment. That prompted lawmakers there to require students to take courses at the center to graduate. Strang didn't answer questions on whether he thinks this is necessary or what the university could do to attract more students to the program. For the Ohio Newsroom, I'm George Shilcock in Columbus.
7: This is On Point. I'm Meghna Chakrabarty. And one of my favorite moments from this year's World Cup actually took place back in 2018.
8: It's crazy. I'm sure like many people have heard it before. How I was contacted to play in the national team was through LinkedIn. It was a profile I set up when I was in college many years ago. The manager at the time, Rui Águas, he contacted me, sent me a message in Portuguese, which I didn't understand at the time. So through my ignorance, I ignored it. I just thought it was spam and thought nothing of it. But thankfully, 9 months later, he wrote back to me in English and I understood what the message meant. I apologised so much to him and said, if the opportunity is still there to play international football for Cape Verde, I'd love to be a part of it.
7: Okay, so this is Cape Verde center back Roberto Pico Lopez. And just as the accent tells you, he was born and raised in Ireland. So allow me to translate. His Cape Verdean dad, Carlos, was a cruise ship chef whose boat was docked in Dublin when he met Judy, Lopez's mother. Lopez grew up loving soccer in Ireland, but never really thought about playing internationally. And then in 2018... Lopez is 24, he'd been playing part

0: election on July 25th. Tamara Keith, NPR News, Brunswick, Maine.
1: A court finds President Trump's lawsuit against the Internal Revenue Service sought to use the system to help legitimize a nearly $1.8 billion taxpayer-backed compensation fund for Trump's allies. Today, U.S. District Judge Kathleen Williams recommended attorney sanctions and disciplinary action. In South Korea, former President Yoon Suk-yeol has been sentenced to 2 years in prison over election-related corruption. It is the latest in a string of criminal cases against the ousted leader, who authorities say masterminded an illegal insurrection in 2024. This is NPR News.
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3: From the WOUB Newsroom, I'm Aaron Payne. Investigators are working to identify human remains found in Gallia County yesterday. The remains were found in a wooded area off Raccoon Road during a search for Zachary Klein. Klein was reported missing last month. The remains were taken to the Montgomery County Coroner's Office for identification and to determine the cause of death. Regular health screenings are an important step for women to catch potential problems early. Ohio University's Heritage College of Osteopathic Medicine offers free health screenings for under- or uninsured women. WOUB's Natalie LaFleur reports.
4: The screenings include breast exams, mammograms, and pelvic exams. The goal is to reduce late breast and cervical cancer diagnosis rates. Carrie Johnson is a registered nurse at the Heritage College of Osteopathic Medicine, and she says the clinic is here to help.
5: So I think, if people are uninsured, if they're avoiding providers or medical care because of cost, there are resources available in our community.
4: The next clinic will be held on August 13th in the Heritage Community Clinic. You can call the clinic for more information. For WUB News, I'm Natalie LaFleur in Athens.
3: The West Virginia Department of Health has issued a cease and desist order temporarily halting cleanup at the People's Cartage Warehouse in Parkersburg, citing concerns that asbestos-containing materials may be present after the warehouse fire that burned for several days last week. Department officials tell WTAP the age of the building and visual observations made during cleanup prompted the order so the site can be further evaluated. The order directs the warehouse owners to use licensed asbestos contractors to determine how to manage and dispose of debris in a way that protects public health. Officials say cleanup will resume once appropriate measures are implemented in accordance with state requirements. That's a look at your local and regional news. To stay up to date with the latest, visit our website at woub.org/news. 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From the WOUB Newsroom, I'm Aaron Payne.
6: This is Fresh Air. I'm Tanya Mosley. And my guests today are writers and performers Rashida Jones and Will McCormick. They dated for a stint in their 20s. It didn't work out, but what they found instead was one of the longest-running creative partnerships in Hollywood. Their first screenplay together, Celeste and Jesse Forever, from 2012, followed two people who couldn't stay married, but also couldn't imagine life without each other. It's the kind of complicated relationship stories that they've returned to throughout their careers. Their latest screenplay is The Invite, directed by Olivia Wilde, who also stars alongside Seth Rogen, Penelope Cruz, and Edward Norton. The entire film unfolds in a single San Francisco apartment. Two couples gather for dinner, and as the evening unfolds, the stories they've been telling about their relationships and themselves fall apart. It was inspired by the 2020 Spanish film Sentimental, The People Upstairs by Cesc Gay. In this scene, the couple who live upstairs, played by Cruz and Norton, have just arrived at their host's apartment, played by Wilde and Rogen.
7: It took you a while to come to the door. And it sounded like you were arguing.
8: No filter.
7: No, I just want to be honest. We were at the door before we rang and we could hear you were fighting.
9: Oh, we were fighting.
10: We were fighting, yeah.
11: Bit of a contentious environment in here, so I understand if that's repellent to you. No hard feelings, you know what I mean? Completely understand, you know?
7: We love a contentious environment. We love it.
9: Okay.
11: Well,
7: really, it's fine.
11: You hit the jackpot then, my friend.
6: as the evening goes on.

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1: 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A strained Vinton County is seeking financial help to care for the 16 siblings found in a squalid home and to prosecute their family members. Julie Carr's got that story for us. 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And a bill mandating Ohio University students take a required course at intellectual diversity centers is beginning to make its way through the state legislature. 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

0: years ago, he was diagnosed with a rare type of non-Hodgkin lymphoma. 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
2: From the WOUB Newsroom, I'm Aaron Payne. The American Red Cross says the nonprofit is experiencing an emergency blood shortage just as we enter what's called summer trauma season. That's the time of year when emergency rooms see a surge in patients because of outdoor activities, car crashes, and other emergencies. In June, the nation's blood supply fell by 25%. Donald Hawkins with the Red Cross of Central and Southern Ohio says the need is critical.
3: We find that a lot of people do not understand how blood supplies work and that we cannot stockpile it. It has a finite shelf life.
2: Hawkins says the Red Cross is always in need of O negative blood, which is the universal blood type. Anyone who donates blood right now will receive a free movie ticket from Fandango that can be used at any theater in the area. Ohio Legislative Director Giles Allen is leaving the administration. Allen is pursuing private sector opportunities. He has served as legislative director since 2023 and was the longest-serving person in that role under Governor Mike DeWine. No successor was immediately announced. The Ohio Department of Natural Resources is inviting interested people to apply for its next Natural Resources Officer recruit class. Natural Resources officers serve on the front lines of law enforcement, education, and public safety across Ohio's outdoor spaces. Candidates who move forward in the hiring process will complete a specialized ODNR training program, then attend the Ohio Police Officer Basic Training Academy. Applicants who are already certified peace officers in Ohio can bypass the academy and transition directly into field training. Applications must be submitted by August 9th. To learn more, you can visit the ODNR's website. That's a look at your local and regional news. 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From the WOUB Newsroom, I'm Aaron Payne.
4: From NPR and WBUR, I'm Tiziana Deering in Boston.
5: And I'm Peter O'Dowd in Phoenix. It's Here and Now. President Trump says Senator Lindsey Graham's sister should temporarily fill her brother's seat. South Carolina Governor Henry McMaster is expected to name a replacement today at 4 p.m. Eastern. Senator Graham died unexpectedly on Saturday from a torn aorta. He was a fixture in the U.S. Senate for more than 20 years, a close ally of President Trump's. And today, people on both sides of the aisle are remembering the Republican as a unique figure in American politics. Jonathan Martin is Politics Bureau Chief and Senior Political Columnist at Politico. Jonathan, welcome back. Nice to talk to you.
6: Well, thanks for having me, and I can give you some breaking news. I just reported that Governor McMaster will, in fact, appoint Lindsey Graham's sister to fill the duration of his term, which is just through the end of this year. And obviously, there will be a separate race for the next six-year term. But Darlene Graham is going to be the next senator taking her brother's seat, and that will be announced today.
5: Oh, interesting. All right. Well, thank you for bringing that to our attention. You have been in this business doing this for a long time.
6: Yes.
5: You covered Senator Graham for many years. What
6: Yes.
5: struck you about his brand of politics and his skill as a politician?
6: Well, thanks for having me. I've covered a lot of American politicians. I don't think I've ever covered somebody who had as much fun in the job. He relished being in the room. He loved the great game of politics and all the chess pieces at home in Washington and especially overseas. The longer he served, he was kind of an ambassador without portfolio, doing shuttle diplomacy with no title beyond being the senior senator from South Carolina. But he reflected an earlier era of the kind of globe-trotting senator, and he did it with gusto. And of course, he did it with a compromise. He made 10 years ago a choice, and the choice was you adapt or you leave. And you had to adapt to the Trump Party and embrace MAGA, or you didn't have a future in the GOP. And for Lindsey Graham, guys, that was no choice at all, because politics was his life. And if the question was adapt or leave, it was always going to be adapt. And he did.
5: Let's talk about his foreign policy. As you point out,

0: coroner's office for identification and to determine the cause of death. Regular health screenings are an important step for women to catch potential problems early. Ohio University's Heritage College of Osteopathic Medicine offers free health screenings for under- or uninsured women. WOUB's Natalie LaFleur reports.
1: The screenings include breast exams, mammograms, and pelvic exams. The goal is to reduce late breast and cervical cancer diagnosis rates. Carrie Johnson is a registered nurse at the Heritage College of Osteopathic Medicine, and she says the clinic is here to help.
2: So I think, if people are uninsured, if they're avoiding providers or medical care because of cost, there are resources available in our community.
1: The next clinic will be held on August 13th in the Heritage Community Clinic. You can call the clinic for more information. For WUB News, I'm Natalie LaFleur in Athens.
0: The West Virginia Department of Health has issued a cease and desist order temporarily halting cleanup at the People's Cartage Warehouse in Parkersburg, citing concerns that asbestos-containing materials may be present after the warehouse fire that burned for several days last week. Department officials tell WTAP the age of the building and visual observations made during cleanup prompted the order so the site can be further evaluated. The order directs the warehouse owners to use licensed asbestos contractors to determine how to manage and dispose of debris in a way that protects public health. Officials say cleanup will resume once appropriate measures are implemented in accordance with state requirements. That's a look at your local and regional news. To stay up to date with the latest, visit our website at woub.org/news. 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From the WOUB newsroom, I'm Aaron Payne.
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4: And I'm Tiziana Deering in Boston. It's Here and Now. Congress is back in Washington today after a July 4th recess, and the unexpected death of Senator Lindsey Graham, a South Carolina Republican, has complicated an already gnarly week. The Senate faces a confirmation hearing for President Trump's pick for permanent attorney general, renewed calls for a sanctions bill against Russia, and ongoing pressure from President Trump to act on legislation to overhaul voting. For more, we're joined by NPR congressional correspondent Claudia Grisales. Welcome.
5: Hey there.
4: So with Senator Graham's death, Republicans have even tighter margins for their priorities this week. He was the chair of the Senate Budget Committee, key member on Judiciary, one of the president's biggest backers. How will Republicans in the Senate manage without him?
5: Right. It's going to make a difficult season for the Senate even harder. And that is because Graham had such an outsized influence, starting with the Budget Committee. For example, one goal we've heard from House Republicans, for example, is to put together a partisan spending plan. But without the chair of the Senate Budget Committee now, senators are going to have to scramble and decide how to recalibrate there. Graham was also a member of the Senate Judiciary Committee. That is where President Trump's nominee for Attorney General, Trump's nominee for Attorney General Todd Blanche is up for a hearing. And already Blanche's support among some Republicans was not solid. So we don't know what's going to happen next in that area. So
4: Graham was a strong Blanche ally, right?
5: Exactly. Graham was a strong Blanche ally. So they were expecting him to convince other members who were on the fence, such as Texas Senator John Cornyn or North Carolina Senator Tom Tillis. And so without him, that's going to make that more challenging.
4: And then there's the Iran war, which heated back up over the weekend. Democrats have signaled plans to keep forcing votes to remove U.S. forces from hostilities with Iran. It's been complicated on the Senate side with those votes so far. Tell us where we are.
5: Right, exactly. So Democrats, we know, are going to try to force war power votes coming up. They want to continue to put lawmakers on record on where they stand with this war. We keep hearing about a ceasefire. It's not a ceasefire. You know, the debate continues over that. Meanwhile, on Capitol Hill, what we're hearing from lawmakers is there's a debate raging about their oversight role here, as well as the price tag that is building for this war. That's something that Congress will eventually need to address. And we still have not gotten a supplemental ask from the White House as to how much this could cost.
4: So, Claudia, President Trump is also pushing for his voting bill. It's called the Save America Act.
5: Yeah.
4: The law would require eligible voters to provide photo proof of citizenship. It would require

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1: Hi, this is Kevin Cubbins, your co-host on Beale Street Caravan. 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That's all coming up next time on Beale Street Caravan.
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0: A new song from Nicole Atkins. That was When the Night Falls. Before that, we heard Ray LaMontagne with Lavender. Au Revoir Simone had Lark. We heard Caroline Rose with Do You Think We'll Last Forever and Madness. Starting tonight's show, we heard C'est La Vie. 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An original musical by Larry Gross and Todd Burge about Marietta, Ohio's founding and the one vote that shaped the nation. 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
0: Saturday night at 8. Coming up this set, we'll hear from Our Native Daughters and Lucinda Williams. And here's the Riley Bapst Band with Get Up, Travel On.

0: Lucinda Williams with We've Come Too Far to Turn Around. Before that, Our Native Daughters with Black Myself. We heard Courtney Barnett covering the Grateful Dead's New Speedway Boogie and the Riley Babst Band at the top with Get Up, Travel On. You're with Crossing Boundaries on WOUB. 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
1: The FIFA World Cup is almost over. France, Spain, England, and Argentina are the final four still kicking. Argentina has won the tournament three times, and England, not in six decades. 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
2: On the next Fresh Air, the story of a Cuban immigrant who showed up for a routine immigration check-in last October and left in handcuffs, bound for a tent camp in Fort Bliss, now the largest immigration detention center in the country. We talk with New Yorker staff writer Jonathan Blitzer about life inside Camp East Montana. Join us.
0: 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Coming up, we'll hear from David Byrne, also Gomez, and here's Julia Jacklin with Get Away From Me, I Think I Love You Soon.